0: It sounds like a, a, a. Sounds like a, a, a. That's right, kids. Try it with me.
1: A, a, a, a, a. A, a, bag. A, a, bag.
2: That's right. 가방. Bag. Bag.
1: A, a, bag. A, a, bag. A, a, map. A, a, map.
0: 지도는 영어로
1: A, a, map. A, a, map.
3: A, a, hat. A, a, hat. I have a hat. Do you like my hat?
1: A, a, hat. A, a, hat. A, a, fan. A, a, fan.
0: Oh, 너무 더워. I need a fan.

0: Hi, I'm Joy.
1: Hi, I'm Energy.
2: And I'm Melody. We are the
3: Super Duper Wizards.
1: Hey everyone, let's sing the Super Duper ABC song. Are you ready?
3: Yay!
4: Let's sing together.

My name is Jane Austen. It has been several months now since my darling child came into the world. Perhaps you wonder that I should speak so. How could I, an unmarried woman, possibly have a child? Yet that is precisely the prejudice which lies between us. Pride and Prejudice. It is the name of my second child, whom I bore without a husband. Few people know that it is my work. It merely says, by the author of Sense and Sensibility. When I read it aloud to our neighbour, Miss Benn, how thoroughly delighted she was. She never once suspected that I had written it. If the author of love stories were an unmarried spinster, people would surely be prejudiced. I could not bear for such prejudice to keep the charming heroine I created, Elizabeth Bennet, from being loved.

0: To polite society, she may seem rather bold. Yet her natural playfulness is utterly charming. Some may say she is proud, but at least she knows herself better than anyone else. Take, for instance, the moment she refuses Mr. Collins's proposal.
1: I am well aware that it is quite common for young ladies to refuse a first proposal, even when they fully intend to accept.
2: My refusal is perfectly sincere. You could not make me happy, and I am equally certain that I should be the very last woman in the world to make you so. Do not consider me as a woman merely seeking to vex you, but as a rational creature, speaking the truth from her heart.
0: I wrote those words as though they were drawn from my very heart. No matter how perfect a gentleman may seem, he must never presume that the woman he loves is bound to return his affection. And as for women, if they are not certain of their own hearts, they must be able to refuse a gentleman flatly. In both marriage and dancing, gentlemen have the advantage of making the first choice, while ladies have only the right to refuse. Of course, I understand the heartache women suffer after a broken attachment. Women do not forget a man nearly as quickly as men forget us. Perhaps it is not because we are any better, but because it is simply the fate allotted to us. We live quietly at home, left to be consumed by our own feelings. But men are compelled, one way or another, to busy themselves with something. Men always have their professions and their pursuits, and with one thing or another to occupy them, they soon return to the world. Perhaps it is for this very reason that even a woman endowed with noble birth, beauty, and wit will so readily fling herself away upon a gentleman of no particular merit. While yet so tenderly young and far too inexperienced to comprehend the true nature of men. Ah, it is a mistake one may live to regret. Even if fortune grants us fine clothes and a carriage, could such things ever make us truly happy? I believe that to marry for money is the worst thing in the world. No one can judge my own happiness better than myself. To remain unmarried would be far easier to bear than a marriage without any love. Of course, it is no easy thing for a woman to grow old alone, especially a single woman of a small income, or she is sure to become a ridiculous, disagreeable old maid, the proper sport of boys and girls. That is why I wish to keep writing and earn a better living. The heroines of my stories are the ordinary women of this very village, living out their daily lives before my eyes. Writing grand histories rather than the ordinary lives of this little village would certainly be more popular and far more profitable, I'm sure. But I cannot write anything so serious. If I had to give up wit and irony and write nothing but serious novels, I am sure I should die before I'd finish the first chapter. I shall continue to write in my own style

and in my own way. Even though I may never succeed again because of it. Whenever fear steals upon me, I recall the lively countenance of Elizabeth. Forever animated within these pages. She is never swayed by what others say. For whenever others seek to daunt her, her courage but rises the higher. And you, are you the author of your own story, as she is?

0: Brother Ignacio? What are you doing?
1: Five rings, padre. To summon Zorro in case there's trouble.
0: If I know Zorro, he's already here.

0: How do you supposed to be in school?
1: Padre, what if Zorro comes?
0: I'll make sure he carves a C on your backside. How's that sound?
1: Really?
0: Hey!
2: Landslide in favor of statehood.
0: Let's hope the rest of California voted the same, huh?
2: Take this to the governor.
0: Hermano, be careful. Our future's in your hands.
3: Si, senor.
0: I pray that the other provinces have been as peaceful as ours.
4: Latest model in heavy artillery. The Henry Repeater. God didn't hurl lightning, he'd surely carry one of these.
0: State your business, my Givens.
5: I haven't voted yet.
0: Oh, I'm sorry, you're too late. The polls have already closed.
4: Now, that doesn't seem equitable.
6: I have rights, too.
5: Now, if you'd be kind enough, hand me that box. I'll be on my way.
2: You'd only force the people to vote again.
4: Well, you remember, Babylon was condemned to ashes for extending its empire to inferior races. I come to deliver the Lord's work against this vote.

0: Over the hill to the governor's mansion. I said over the hill to the governor's mansion. Sobre la colina, a la casa del gobernador.
1: We really have to work on your English.

citizens of San Mateo. Today we have voted to join the Union as a free state. But this is only the beginning. In 3 months, every vote of every pueblo around California will be counted. And it is my hope that we will finally call ourselves Americans.

0: stay to it.
1: To us. I wish I was there today.
0: You were.
1: I cannot believe it. We have our lives back. Now we can take Joaquin to a trip to Spain. I cannot imagine how it has changed.
0: Lena.
1: And New York, you should see New York, Alejandro. It's as if the whole world has moved on to one tiny
0: island. Elena, I've been thinking.
1: Never a good sign.
0: He's in California. It won't really be a state for another 3 months.
1: Yes?
0: Federal marshals may need help keeping things under control until then. Look, I know what you're thinking, but Elena... Elena, listen, listen. No, here's me, here is Quirin. We're this far apart. Elena.
1: I cannot believe it. I cannot believe I fell for it. Husband promises to quit, gullible wife believes him. How could I be so stupid?
0: Oh, Elena, you're overreacting.
1: I'm overreacting?
0: Yes.
1: You made a promise.
0: We made
1: a promise.
0: I know.
1: You are missing your son's entire life.
0: No. I am not missing anything.
1: Really?
0: Really.
1: What is his teacher's name?
0: That's an easy one. Mr. Brother. Father. Kim Jing Hoofer? All right, so I have a bad memory. Where's that proof?
1: That you do not know your own son. And even worse, he does not know you.
0: What would you rather have me do? Live the rest of my life as a wealthy don? Order servants around all day?
1: Is that what you think I do, huh? Order servants around all day?
0: No, don't twist my words. People still need Zorro.
1: No. You need Zorro. Look me in the eyes and tell me that is not true. You remember what you said?

the day Joaquin was born. My family is my life. Do you know how lucky you are to have made it this far? Alive. That your enemies have not discovered who we are. For 10 years, you have fought to give California its freedom. Why can't you give us ours?

0: They are calling you.
1: It's who I am, Helena. It's who I am.
0: What happened to the man I married?
1: What happened to the woman who used to fight by my side?
0: She had a son.
1: So, he'll grow up to be a nice little aristocrat who has no idea where he came from and doesn't care about anyone but himself. Beautiful.
0: If you walk out that door, you are not sleeping here tonight.
1: Maybe I'll just take my suitcase.
0: I hope you and Tanaro are very happy together.
1: We will be.

0: I spy with my little eye something beginning with H.
1: Where wasn't Papi at breakfast?
0: I told you, he left early on business.
1: He always goes on business.
0: Yes, he does.
1: What exactly does he do?
0: Well, he is a don, and he meets with other dons, and they discuss land and investments, and it's all very important work.
1: So, he sits around with friends counting money.
0: Oh, Joaquin, you should not be so hard on your father. You are more like him than you think. We can talk more about this later, all right? I love you.

0: Who are you?
1: The real question, Senora de la Vega, is who are you?
2: The devoted wife of a wealthy don?
1: Or an independent woman held captive by her husband's secrets?
0: What do you want?
1: Your help.

0: I tell you, Veladiga, women say they want one thing, but what they really want is everything else.
1: Think of this as a vacation from the shackles of matrimony.
2: Isn't it possible our wives marry us because they want to spend some time with their husbands?
3: Está loco!
2: So let me understand this. If I take your advice, I can look forward to spending my days pruning in a tub of naked men? Thanks for the advice, but no.
4: Where are you going?
5: To beg Elena's forgiveness.
6: Goodness me. Might one of you be Don Alejandro de la Vega?
5: Yes.
6: Phineas Gendler, attorney at law. I'm here on behalf of your wife. If you should have any questions, my address is on the letterhead. Good day, sir. Gentlemen.

0: I'm sorry, senor, but you told me to make sure you didn't sleep past two today.
1: What's today?
0: Wednesday.
2: Of course. I have to pick up hockey. What happened to my clothes?
0: I removed them last night so you wouldn't catch pneumonia.
1: You removed them?
0: After you came back from the cantina, you went for a spin.
1: In my clothes?
0: Sí, señor.
1: This hotel doesn't have a pool.
0: We have a fountain.
1: I see. Well, thank you, Lupe. Perhaps you just can turn around, eh?
3: I'll see you at confession, my child.
4: Don't look at me like that. I know what you're gonna say.
3: No, I came here to lift your spirits, not to dampen them.
4: Who said my spirit needs lifting?
3: Alejandro, you're being a pig-headed fool. Why don't you just go to Elena and tell her you were wrong?
4: She's the one who wanted me to live a lie, to stop being myself, as if California could live without me.
3: Wake up, Willem. I haven't had to ring that bell in 3 months. You should be rejoicing.
4: I am rejoicing.
3: All right. You cannot rot in this room forever. There's a new vineyard opening up tonight, and you're coming to the party with me.
4: My whole life is a party, thank you. No.
3: Be at the lobby at 8. But don't bother coming to confession, because I'll never forgive you.
5: You'd blackmail my soul, eh?
6: Hell yes. Now, would anyone else like to interrupt my lecture by asking to go to the bathroom? Hmm? Bueno. Who can tell me what this word means? Joaquin? Joaquin de la Vega! Perhaps you can tell the class what statehood means to you.
7: No more exploitation of the peasants by the rich, who oppress us with a flaming poker of injustice.
6: And how exactly does a flaming poker fit into your little theory?
7: It fits in your butt.
6: Silencio! Now I will give you something to laugh about. Come here, demonio!
5: No,

0: Joaquín.
1: Papi.
2: So what's with you, huh? You're lucky Father Quintero didn't throw you out for good.
1: No fue mi culpa.
0: Oh, stop making excuses. Why do you keep picking fights?
1: Don't understand. Sometimes you have to fight.
0: Oh, really? Says who?
1: Says him.
0: Listen. If Zorro were here, he'll tell you fighting isn't always the answer.
1: How do you know what he'd say?
0: Oh, trust me. I know him a lot better than you think.
1: No, you don't. You've never been in a fight in your life. You didn't even fight to keep Mom.
0: Hey, I am your father, little man. Don't talk to me like that. There is nothing on this earth I wouldn't do for you or your mother. You understand?
3: Don Alejandro. Don Alejandro.
0: Guillermo. Hey.
3: Qué gusto verlo por aquí.
0: Igualmente, igualmente. Blanca.
4: Hello.
0: Wow. Oh, look at little Jose.
5: Poor thing.
0: He's as ugly as his mother. Oh.
4: Look at Joaquin. We're growing up so fast.
3: If business keeps up, we'll be able to pay you back sooner than we thought.
0: I told you, compadre, it was a gift. To celebrate your son's birth.
4: Muchas gracias, don Alejandro.
3: Hey, señor. That knife is only $2.
6: Well, I'll give you $500 for it. And for that, I'll take the deed to your rancho with the Lord's gratitude.
7: We've already told you we'll never sell.
6: Family man like you might want to keep his woman on a shorter leash.
0: They said they are not selling, sir.
6: Have we met before, sir?
0: I would remember a man with wooden teeth.
6: And I'd remember a mixed breed just like a white man.
8: Think your pappy's gonna crow, little man?
6: Or is he gonna cluck?
0: Lift him out of here. Senora, as a gentleman, I am obliged to teach my son to turn the other.
6: You mean that cheek?
9: Is everything all right, boys?
6: Respects the officer. Respects, respects. Think about my offer, or I'll be obliged to do the Lord's work.
0: Then I'm going.
10: Effervescent, yet tenacious.
0: You were forbidden to drink. What the hell is
10: it? I need at least one vice to keep in touch with sinners.
0: Whatever. Who owns this vineyard anyway?
10: Come recently in from France. I'm told he purchased it from Don Gallo's widow.
0: French count, you say? He's probably stealing his parlor, putting on makeup.
10: Or his perfume, perhaps.
11: Rumor has it they invented it to avoid bathing.
10: And you are?
0: De la Vega. Alejandro de la Vega.
10: You're de la Vega. What an honor. I've read so much about you.
11: Really? From whom?
10: You know, I'd love to continue this conversation, but I'm wanted elsewhere. Please excuse me.

0: always met the most charming fellow.
1: Now, who might that be?
2: Ladies and gentlemen, welcome. I still don't know why they call it a wine tasting. After two glasses, you can't taste anything. Friends, Californians, this vineyard represents what I hope will become an industry that depends on the people for its success, involving them instead of exploiting them. That's what America means to me. The promise of a country by the people, for the people. A country blessed with limitless beauty. But none more stunning than my escort for the evening. Ladies and gentlemen, Senora Elena de la Vega.

0: Well, I'm poop. Come on, let's go.
1: Go. I don't want to go. I'm having so much fun.
0: Monsieur and Madame Paul. Pleasure.
2: Thank you. Very nice to meet you. Alejandro.
1: Elena.
2: Herman.
3: De la Vega.
1: Count.
2: You know each other?
3: We shared a giggle at the buffet table.
1: Yeah, it seems that's not all we have shared. Eh?
3: Allow me to defuse an awkward situation. Elena has portrayed you as a man of impeccable character.
1: Oh, I am honored to be mentioned at all. Well, I nearly forgot we were still married only 3 months ago.
0: A blessing on your vineyard, Count. Thank you for inviting us. But we have a very early
1: master... Don't be rude, Felipe. I'm just dying to know how the lovebirds met.
2: Another time. We have many guests to greet.
4: Armand, good evening.
3: Ah, Governor Riley, you honor us with your presence.
4: May I present my wife, Mary?
5: Your speech was incredibly moving, Count. I'm glad you're not running for office against my husband.
3: I wouldn't dare challenge the man who's going to lead California into the Union.
6: I fear there may not be much of a union left to join, Governor.
3: Everyone, may I introduce Colonel R.S. Beauregard of the 1st Alabama Infantry.
2: What brings you here, Colonel?
6: The threat of civil war, my dear. Once California joins the Union, the Confederate states will be outnumbered. My countrymen find that troubling.
2: All this talk of politics, you know how it bores me, Armand. Shall we dance?
3: Of course. Excuse us, gentlemen.
7: Ladies and gentlemen, the Imperial Quadrille.
8: You shouldn't drink so much on an empty stomach.
9: Perhaps you should wear lipstick if you're going to act like my mother.
3: Say the word and I'll escort you home.
2: And leave your guest?
3: In a heartbeat. I care for you too much to subject you to an evening of forced smiles, Elena.
1: You are the one not acting like yourself. Since when do politics bore you?
2: Since when did you start caring what I think?
3: If you wish, I'll have him escorted out.
2: I can handle him.
1: For love of God, let's get out of this place.
10: I can handle her!
11: You must tell me how you met.
2: Years ago, in Spain. We were at finishing school together.
11: Oh, how nice. You were reunited so he could finish.
2: Don't force me to embarrass you.
11: Sorry. Too late.
1: So, tell me, Count, what does your title rank among noblemen? Is higher than, say, a duke?
3: Oh, it's rather common, actually. Much like a don.
1: Oh, he's a delight. Rich, good-looking, and royalty.
2: Is there anything I can say that would make you leave?
1: Yeah, you can fall to your knees and beg me to take you back.
2: I would not want to ruin my dress.
1: Well, it's just as well. I am enjoying single life.
2: Is that supposed to make me jealous?
1: Does it?
2: Never.
1: Good. So tell me, who's been looking after Joaquin while her mother spends her nights out?
2: I have not been spending my nights out. I haven't even told Joaquin, or I think you should go.
1: You know,
2: let me go.
1: I finally understand why you left me, Elena. It was beneath you to marry a person like me in the first place.
2: Now I know you are
1: your
2: drunk.
1: Your stepfather will be so proud to see you take your rightful place on the arms of
2: Keep
1: royalty.
2: Keep your voice down.
1: Well, congratulations, Your Highness.
2: If you didn't know me better than that, then you never knew me at all.

She's a man like that. I'll make her want me back so badly she'll be gripping with desire. Nobody leaves my tequila warm, dangling in the wind.

0: que je peine, là, Yann Sivèche? God bless you, Seigneur. How kind of you.
1: I was trying to impress you.
0: If you truly want to impress me, invite me over for dinner tonight. Cook me something sinful.
1: Why not dine at your hacienda? I'd really like to meet your son.
0: Please try and understand, Armand. He's not ready for another man in my life just yet.
1: Of course, I understand. What is it?
0: Oh, this hat is breathtaking. Oh.
1: Shall I go purchase it for you?
0: On second thought, who needs another hat? What I need is...

0: pipe.
1: A pipe, see, like my father used to smoke. I hope I do not repulse you with my unladylike habit.
0: No, no, on the contrary, you fascinate me.
1: Oh, there's a vendor.
0: Wait here, won't you?
1: See. What are you doing here?
2: Since when did you start smoking a pipe?
1: Huh? I do not smoke a pipe. I said that to get rid of him so I can get rid of you.
2: Well, I have to talk to you about last night.
1: I forgive you. Now, goodbye.
2: No, no, no, not that. After. I saw something in the forest.
1: What are you talking about?
0: Yes, what are you talking about?
1: Gracias.
3: An explosion. Close to your chateau, in fact. Like nothing I have ever seen. I simply wanted to make sure you were both safe.
0: As much as you had to drink last night, I'm sure your vision was impaired.
2: Yeah, somehow it's all becoming clear.
0: A word of advice, Stenevigan. If you have any respect for the relationship you shared with Elena, let it die with dignity.
2: I have to know I am losing her to a better man.
0: Oh, I can assure you of that.
1: All right, that is enough. Alejandro, time to go.
0: Elena, please. Alejandro is coming for peace of mind. I am obliged to give it to him. Perhaps we can settle this like gentlemen. You do play polo, I take it.
2: Doesn't everyone?
0: I suggest we play as they do in Slovenia.
2: A fine city.
0: Country.
2: Naturally.
4: May I offer you something?
1: Double tequila, no salt.

0: 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You're just resting. You know, I think I like this game.
1: Promise me when you lose, you will leave us alone.
0: What makes you think I will lose?
1: Woman's intuition.

0: To the victor, go the spoils.
1: Now keep your promise and go.
0: You cheated, so I take it back.
1: Goodbye, Alejandro.
0: What did you really know about this man, eh?
1: We were never meant to be together.
0: You don't love him. After 10 years of marriage, you cannot hide the truth from him.

0: No, Guillermo, no!
1: Please, senor, this land is all we have.
2: And the Lord shall expel them before you, and ye shall possess their land. Salvation, damnation, got one thing in common. You gotta die to find either one. How true.
3: Drop your guns. All of you! Guillermo, Blanca, get in the house.
2: Blind Mexican. You don't know what you're getting yourself into.
3: Neither do you.
2: Shut up! Let him bear!

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Eh? No matter what choice I make, it's always the wrong one. I have failed everyone I ever loved. My wife, my son, and other people too. What do you want from me?

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I fear Guillermo Cortez was only the beginning and that Elena is in great danger too. So, I beg you, give me the courage, the strength to wear the mask a little longer. Allow sorrow one last ride.

0: 착한 놈.
1: going to the vineyard. 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
2: If she's compromised, she's of no further use. Consider her an acceptable loss.

0: is beautiful. And what is through that door?
1: Private chapel. 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I'll show it to you about dinner's waiting.

0: That was absolutely delicious.
1: And now?
0: Oh, no, I'm sorry, Marie. I do not smoke. Unless it is my pipe, of course. Ah, you remembered. How thoughtful. But I think I should let my stomach settle first.
1: Elena, I want to ask you something. Something I should have asked you many years ago.
0: Before you do, my love, answer me one question.
1: Whatever your heart desires.
0: Where is the bathroom? I would like to powder my cheeks.
1: Of course, down the hall.
0: Excuse me.

0: He's building a track to the vineyard.
1: I presume you have the deed, since you deemed it necessary to interrupt my dinner.
2: Right here. It seems we have a fly in the ointment. Or should I say a fox? Zorro.
1: I heard the name among the locals.
2: He's a peasant masquerading as a folk hero.
1: Men like that usually find their way to the guillotine. I've been informed one of my shipping vessels is arriving tomorrow. It'll anchor off Madeira's Cove. The cargo must be brought here safely. There won't be no mistakes.

0: Now that we have the deed, will the track be completed on time?
1: It'll take my boys 2 days to cover the quarter mile.
0: I'll hold you to that, Mr. McEvans. Otherwise, you get nothing.
1: Listen to me, you backwards-ass frog. You hedge on my money. You won't ever see me.
0: This dagger, Mr. McEvans. Jake has been in my family for generations. If you ever talk to me like that again, I will cut out your tongue and feed it to my dogs. Understood?

0: 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I trust you can find your own way out.
1: Received word of successful explosive test. Orbis

0: Jack, wake up and leave me alone.
1: Elena, I was right. Our man is not who you think he is.
0: You have no idea who I think he is.
1: Well, I think I know who you think he is.
0: No, no, no, because you do not think. Now get out of here before somebody sees you.
1: Elena, listen to me. Guillermo Cortez is dead.
0: What?
1: Our man needed his land to build a railroad. He's planning something.
0: How do you know this?
1: Oh, no, no, no, no. I won't tell you what I know until you tell me what you know. Because if you want to know what I know, I need to know where the hell you are living in secret and evil, Count!
2: Lena? There you are.
0: Forgive me, Armand. I just had the sudden urge to step out for a puff.
2: Are you all right?
0: What?
2: My God, you're turning green.
0: Your presence takes my breath away.
2: Good, because I have a little something for you. A customary Spanish offering. For when a man asks a woman for her hand in marriage. Let me do this properly on one knee so I can look up into your eyes.
0: Oh, no, don't look up.

0: Is that a yes?
1: It's a definite maybe.
0: I know it's sudden, given what you've just been through, but...
1: Yeah.
0: I want to give you everything your former husband couldn't. You don't have to answer now. But whatever you decide, the necklace is yours.
1: Thank you. But I have to go. I must put Joaquin to bed.
0: Of course. Your children require attention.
1: See. 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
1: Is there something I can help you with, senor?
0: Don't let me interrupt the lesson, Father. I'm just on my way to do the Lord's work. Mount up, boys!

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Shoe really sorrows. 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I mean, whoa! Look at him, he's huge. Ow, he's just a scratch. So can I say something or what?

0: Thank you. I had a wonderful time.
1: Unfortunate that it has to end.
0: It does?
1: Some colleagues of mine are arriving from Europe this evening. The meeting may run late. Perhaps we could meet for breakfast?
0: I cannot wait that long. I want to be your wife, Armand. If I am going to be the lady of the house, I want to start making myself at home.
1: I suppose we could have a late supper.
0: I will wait for you after your meeting. Then perhaps I can stay.

0: Excuse me.
1: Sir! Hotel Vista Grande.
2: Agent Pike, this is Agent Harrigan. We're the Pinkertons, operatives of the United States government.
3: So you are the good guys?
4: We live in perilous times, Mr. De La Vega. America's gates have been thrown wide open to people from foreign lands.
2: Which is why on occasion we require certain individuals to aid in our country's defense. People like your ex-wife.
3: Elena. Works for you as a spy.
4: Until California statehood becomes official, we don't have jurisdiction to serve Armand with a search warrant. So we needed someone who could gain his trust.
2: And who more suited to the task than the woman he never forgot.
4: You see, before the Count arrived, we intercepted a telegram he dispatched to his associates throughout Europe.
2: In that telegram, he claimed to be on the verge of producing a new weapon with a single target in mind.
4: The United States of America.
3: What kind of weapon could do that?
2: Your ex-wife may be on the verge to answer that very question.
4: And every time you interfere, you jeopardize her cover. Understand?
3: The divorce was your idea, wasn't it? You blackmailed Elena to lure in the Count.
2: We prefer to think of it as a mutual understanding. She agrees to help us, and we promise to keep the true name of Zorro secret from his enemies.
4: A name you share with your wife. And son.
3: I know something that might help you.

0: country must be protected, De La Vega, without apology. Zorro is a relic of the past. This belongs in a museum. So do you.
1: Soon we will both be through.

0: the bar.
1: What are you doing again?
0: I ask you first.
1: I was looking everywhere for you. It's our mom.
0: Is she okay?
1: No, I mean yes, but no. A man came to the house. He asked her to marry him. She said yes. I know you still love her. Okay. You said you'd do anything for her. Joaquin. You can't be in jail. How could you be in jail? You gotta stop her.
0: Joaquin, listen to me. Help me out of here. And I'll get your mother back. We'll be a family again. I promise. Breaking anyone out of jail again, all right? Without my permission, I mean.

0: kids neck.
1: Help me! I'm the young today. I got my whole life ahead of me.
0: Kill him.

0: Dice Joaquín. I have to go alone.
1: What? I just got you out of jail. What did he put up a fight?
0: I'm not going there to fight. I am going to reason with him.
1: You can't reason with him.
0: No. Listen, Joaquín, the world is a little more complicated than you think.
1: No reason. There's right and there's wrong.
0: But I don't have the time to argue with you. I'm sorry.
1: You don't deserve, Mom.

0: Come on, went through there. We have to hurry.
1: I know about the Pinkertons.
0: How?
1: It doesn't matter. They told me everything.
0: It's all right, my darling. I forgive you.
1: You forgive me? No. I forgive you. You!
0: For what?
1: For everything you put me through.
0: Everything I put you through? I would not be in this mess if you had kept your mask on.
1: Really? Then were you still wearing his necklace?
0: I'm undercover. Besides, these are pearls. You never gave me pearls.
1: But you said you didn't care about things like that.
0: I lied. Every woman loves pearls.
1: Well, now you have them, princess.
0: When I said that we were never meant to be together, I meant it.
1: Finally, we agree on something.
0: This changes nothing.
2: Absolutely not.
0: Follow me.
2: Always.
3: Orbis Unum. Fellow knights of Aragon, soon the power of the United States will be so great it will overshadow us. But America has one weakness. Its people. They are divided. By North and South, a civil war is inevitable. The only question is, who will claim victory? We will determine the outcome. With this, an average bar of soap. Quite harmless in its current form. But science has shown us how to extract the glycerin and transform it into a compound 13 times more powerful than gunpowder. Nitroglycerin. For months, this vineyard has been a cover for its manufacture. Tomorrow, a shipment of nitro will depart by train. It will be met at the state line by Colonel Beauregard. We'll take possession of the shipment and distribute it throughout the Confederate Army. As we speak, they are preparing to launch a preemptive strike against Washington. Forever tearing this country apart. Gentlemen, the Knights of Aragon will soon be restored to our former glory as we stand in shadow and watch America destroy itself!
4: I've heard enough. Brothers, you know my spirit is with you, but we risk antagonizing a sleeping giant if we fail. I'll see myself out.
3: Lord Dillingham, would a demonstration put your mind at ease?

0: Unless you come to confess, you have no business here, McGivens.
1: Funny you should mention confession, Padre, seeing that you're obliged to keep the secrets of your flock.
2: Marquisito, go back inside!
1: Who's Zorro?
0: You know Zorro? Could be anyone at all.
1: Come on now. We're both men of God. You can tell.

0: gentlemen, the future.
1: A continuous supply of nitro to the southern battlefront. I'll be returning to Europe shortly, but Farrokh will remain to oversee the operation. The nitro has been concealed in these bottles to circumvent any prying northern patrol.
2: An urgent matter requires your attention at the Hacienda.
3: Going back to the Hacienda.
4: I have to get back before he does.
3: I'll keep the train from leaving. Go, Elena.

0: goodness, I must have dozed off when your dog startled me.
1: Perhaps they thought you're someone you're not. I'm told you arrived early.
0: I could not wait.
1: I'm having a special meal prepared. I hope you're hungry.
0: I'm famished.
2: Thank you, Marty.
0: You're not hungry?

0: As you said, Elena, we see the people we love as we wish them to be, not as who they really are.
1: Did you actually think that I would be swept off my feet by a sadistic coward like you?
0: I thought you were a woman of vision.
1: Vision? I could barely stomach the sight of you, Armand. The only way I could bear your touch was to imagine you were Alejandro.
0: Your stepfather would be ashamed. He'd become nothing more than a common woman, devoted to common men.
1: I take that as a compliment.
2: Padre's dead, and the kid's a witness.

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And now I send you out, a sheep amongst wolves.

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1: Where are you going?
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0: You may feel differently when you see how much Joaquin enjoys the life of an aristocrat.
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0: Yep.
1: Why didn't you tell me who you are?
0: Come here. Hawking, when you were born, I vowed I would give my life to keep you safe. I thought I could protect you by hiding the truth. But your mother was right. It wasn't my secret to keep. It belongs to all of us. 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

0: I bless these rings in the name of the Father, and the Son, and the Holy Spirit.
1: Elena, receive this ring as a sign of my love and fidelity.
2: Alejandro, receive this ring as a sign of my love and fidelity.

0: day you join in the fullness of time for all eternity. 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
1: Padre.
0: Love is patient.
1: Padre! Can you hurry it up a little? The people are calling. It's who we are.
0: Well, do you want her back?
2: Of course I want her back.
0: And you take him?
1: If I must.
0: They now kiss the bride. Again.
2: No, wait up.

0: The United Nations has warned that the current climate crisis poses an unprecedented threat to human survival.
1: This is a classified experimental base. The exact coordinates of the experimental base will be provided only to those who prove survivability in the desert.

0: It is a cold morning in July, 1535, on the scaffold of Tower Hill in London. The executioner's sharp axe blade flashes in the morning sunlight. In front of that terrifying blade, a man stands with a remarkably serene face. As the executioner holding the axe trembles with fear instead, he flashes his characteristic witty smile and casually cracks a joke.
1: Cheer up, my friend. Do not be afraid, for the execution is your duty. Since my neck is rather short, please take care not to strike awry, if only for the sake of your reputation.
0: He was a free man who never lost his fierce humor and composure, even at the moment of death. His name is Thomas More, the former Lord Chancellor of England and the greatest genius humanist of Europe at the time.

0: Born into a wealthy legal family in London, Moore studied at Oxford University, absorbing the vibrant spirit of the Renaissance with his whole body. But a very interesting twist happens here. This elite young man studying law suddenly lived in a room next to a monastery, practicing strict asceticism for 4 years. He wanted to dedicate his soul entirely to God. However, after much deliberation, he chose to go out into the world and serve as a layman. As soon as he stepped into the legal profession and parliament, his genius exploded.
1: If we surrender our right to speak the truth out of fear of power, this parliament has no reason to exist. The law must not be the weapon of the strong, but the shield of the people.
0: There is no way the absolute monarch Henry VIII would leave this brilliant and clean intellectual alone, right? The king fiercely loved Moore's humor and integrity, finally appointing him to the highest office in England, Lord Chancellor. However, the tragedy began in the deepest embrace of absolute power. When the king tried to divorce his first wife, Catherine of Aragon, and remarry Anne Boleyn to get a son, the Pope refused to allow it. Furious, Henry VIII declared a break with the Catholic Church, and he forced his subjects to take the oath of supremacy, recognizing the king as the supreme head of the church.
2: Sign it!
0: It was a declaration to place the king's command above human conscience. When Thomas Cromwell demanded that Moore take the oath of supremacy, Moore offered no argument, no defense, no defiant speech. He simply said nothing. This silence was not surrender. It was to say nothing at all, and let that nothing speak for him. The enraged king imprisoned him in the cold Tower of London. And after enduring 15 months there, Moore walked to the scaffold with an indomitable spirit. The king could cut off his head, but he could never buy his soul. He would later be remembered by a title drawn from a play about his life, A Man for All Seasons. A man whose integrity never changed with the political weather, who remained the same person whether he was the king's closest friend or his condemned prisoner. His courage in the face of absolute power echoes something the Roman philosopher Cicero once wrote in On Duties, that a free man's dignity lies not in his position, but in his refusal to betray what he knows to be right. Long before he met his heroic end on the scaffold, the great prescription he offered to the world while agonizing at the very heart of realpolitik was none other than utopia. You've probably heard the word utopia at least once before, right? This word possesses a very brilliant double meaning in Greek, signifying both a place that does not exist, and the best possible place. In 1515, while on a diplomatic mission to Flanders by the king's order, Thomas More met a strange traveler through a friend's introduction. His name was Raphael Hithlodeus. His face was deeply sunburned, and his beard was long, making him look exactly

0: I had joined the expedition of Amerigo Vespucci, who discovered the New World, and ended up living on the unknown island of Utopia for 5 years before returning.
1: Then, sitting on a bench in a grass garden, he began to talk about the system of that perfect island. Moore recorded the story he heard from Raphael in writing and shared it with the world.
2: My very dear Peter Giles, I am almost ashamed to be sending you, after nearly a year, this little book about the Utopian Commonwealth, which I'm sure you expected in less than 6 weeks. For, as you were well aware, I faced no problem in finding my materials and had no reason to ponder the arrangement of them. All I had to do was repeat what you and my together heard Raphael describe.
1: The book sent by Moore even included a map and the alphabet of the island of Utopia. But all of this is a complete fake, because neither Raphael nor the island of Utopia actually exists. It was all a product of Thomas More's imagination. It was a tactic to avoid the political burden that would follow when a high society figure unleashed such radical ideas. Watching a cruel world where the greed for wealth and money so easily claimed the lives of powerless humans, Moore fell into deep agony.
2: Where on earth did this world go wrong? What should an ideal society look like, where we can truly live like human beings?
1: The answer to that desperate question was Utopia. Moore emphasized the necessity of an ideal world by exposing the wretched reality of England, showing how cruel endless greed for private property makes human beings. Amid the grand wave of change called the Renaissance, this imaginary island shattered the mold of old thoughts and struck like lightning over the head of the European continent, which was thirsting for change.

Now, all the magical preparations are complete. We are just about to set foot on the shore of the impossible island, hidden far away in the mist, piercing through the raging waves of the wild Atlantic. Just imagine it. Could a country really exist where private property has completely vanished and every citizen works exactly 6 hours a day, yet no one worries about scarcity? An island that laughs at gold as the most worthless object and despises war as an act baser than beasts. What shocking questions will this bizarre island throw at us in reality? Perfect, ideal world that humanity has constantly yearned for, paradoxically, because it exists nowhere in this world. Let us begin the ultimate voyage right now toward that mysterious island that crosses the boundaries between fiction and truth.

Good evening. I am Thomas More. The night grows deep. The king's dispatches weigh heavily upon my desk, and the great seal of England glimmers coldly in the dark. It is a life of apparent perfection, the zenith of power in this English realm. Yet, whenever the candlelight flickers, my gaze drifts elsewhere. The memory of the day I first met Raphael is hauntingly vivid tonight. I was on a diplomatic mission to Flanders. It was there that I had the great fortune to meet my lifelong companion, Peter Giles. One day, after Mass at Notre Dame, I saw Peter deep in conversation with a stranger. The stranger had a sunburned face, a long beard, and a cloak hanging loosely from his shoulders. From his appearance and dress, I took him to be a ship's captain. However, he was no mere sailor. His name was Raphael Hithloday, a scholar who had given away his entire inheritance to follow Amerigo Vespucci to the New World. The tales he told of the rational institutions he witnessed in the New World were truly beyond my wildest imagination. What I found particularly striking was the story regarding the punishment of thieves. Everyone, try to imagine the streets of 16th century England. Behind the grand palaces, a horrific scene unfolds. Gallows stand everywhere you look. With 20 or 30 thieves being hanged at a time. People often claim that such measures are unavoidable because the crimes are heinous. However, Raphael spoke firmly that theft should not be punished with capital punishment. This way of punishing thieves goes beyond the call of justice and is not, in any case, for the public good. The penalty is too harsh in itself, yet it isn't an effective deterrent. Simple theft is not so great a crime that it ought to cost a man his life. Yet no punishment, however severe, can withhold those from robbery who have no other way to eat. Raphael pointed out the structural factors that inevitably lead to the creation of thieves and beggars. He argued that those who become thieves and beggars fall into two major categories: the unfortunate peasants who lost their farmland, and the servants who, after living under the nobility, were cast out. Servants find themselves wandering aimlessly when they fall ill or when their masters die. Consequently, they resort to theft to escape starvation. Raphael's argument was that we must teach them useful skills and provide them with suitable work. Furthermore, Raphael identified a more fundamental cause for why the number of thieves does not decrease. It is the sheep. Raphael left me with a heart-wrenching metaphor. Your sheep that used to be so meek and eat so little, now they have become so greedy and fierce that they devour human beings themselves, as I hear. They devastate and depopulate fields, houses, and towns. During this period, England was witnessing a booming trade in wool. As the price of wool skyrocketed, the British nobility, seeking to maximize

and village communities vanished. Where then could these displaced farmers and their families go? And how were they to survive? Naturally, no work was available for them. When that little money is gone, what remains for them but to steal and so be hanged, or to wander and beg? Though trade and capitalism brought wealth to England, its riches flowed exclusively to a privileged few among the nobility, leaving the peasantry to wander as destitute vagabonds. Raphael's contention was that we cannot justly blame thieves and beggars while turning a blind eye to these underlying structural injustices. What Raphael found even more despairing was that this miserable poverty existed side by side with rampant luxury. To make this hideous poverty and scarcity worse, they exist side by side with wanton luxury. Not only the servants of noblemen, but tradespeople, even some farmers, and people of every social rank are given to ostentatious dress and gluttonous greed. Furthermore, instead of engaging in honest labor, people pursued idle pleasures, spending their time recklessly in taverns, eating houses, and brothels. Raphael lamented the prevalence of gambling dens found everywhere. Many squandered their money on dice, cards, bowling, and quoits. And countless individuals were driven to become thieves once they were left penniless. What, then, would be an appropriate punishment for thieves? Raphael shared with us the example of a people he had encountered during his travels in Persia, whom he called the Polylorites. The name, he explained, means roughly people who talk a lot of nonsense in Greek. In that land, thieves are required to return stolen goods to their owners, and they are set to work in public labor camps without being shackled. The prisoners are dressed in clothes of a uniform color, and their hair is trimmed close, not covering their ears. They are also marked with a permanent brand, as the tip of one ear is cut off. Prisoners are forbidden from touching any kind of weapon. They are also prohibited from leaving their designated district or speaking with prisoners from other areas. It was said that any violation of these rules is punished by death. It is clear how mild and practical they are, for the aim of the punishment is to destroy vices and save men. The criminals are treated so that they become good of necessity, and for the rest of their lives, they atone for the wrong they have done before. Therefore, if every prisoner performs their duties faithfully and provides assurance that they will live righteously in the future, anyone can become a free person. Listening to Raphael's story, one cannot help but ask, if his proposals are so rational and just, why do kings refuse to heed his counsel? In truth, I, Thomas More, even urged Raphael to enter public life and persuade the king, but he answered me with utter cynicism. He believed that the royal court was not a place where wisdom was sought, but rather a place where rulers sought flatterers to justify their own obstinacy. As Raphael pointed out, the king's courtiers applaud even the most foolish arguments just to cater to his whims. To them, the wisdom of the past, or advanced practices from other lands, are merely dangerous

ideas that threaten their own positions. They hide behind the stale excuse that the ways of our ancestors were the best, blocking any path toward meaningful change. Politics is like a play performed on the stage of reality. Even if a philosopher attempts to offer counsel in grand moral language, the actors on that stage merely move according to a pre-written script. Raphael shook his head, insisting that if a scholar were to leap into such a place, they would ultimately become no different from a clown, or else be swept up in the madness of fools. Friends, I believed I had already heard the whole of Raphael's wisdom. I was mistaken, for what he told me next was neither a proposal nor a mere criticism of England. It was an account of an island I could scarcely believe existed. Next time, I invite you to step onto that shore with me and discover the world that shattered my own.

Good evening, everyone. I am Thomas More. Last time, we looked into the dark underside of English society with the seasoned explorer, Raphael Hithloday. We witnessed the cruel laws that hang thieves, as well as the cycle of systemic poverty and greed that lies beneath. But from today, our story takes a completely different turn. This is because Raphael has begun to tell me of an island he once discovered. Raphael traced back his long journey, recalling the memories of his final voyage with Vespucci. He decided to remain in the New World rather than return home. Setting foot on the unfamiliar land with five companions, Raphael chose to approach with a humble and friendly demeanor rather than with a sword. Surprisingly, he soon found himself forging deep bonds with the local inhabitants. There, he formed a special connection with a king of a distant land whose name he could barely recall. This king generously provided the explorers with food and money, as well as carriages, boats, and even guides who were well-versed in the local geography. As Raphael took in the landscapes of the New World one by one, he encountered nations possessing systems of government so wise and prudent that we could never have imagined them. Among them, the place that left the deepest impression on him was the very island we are about to explore in earnest, starting today. Utopia. Raphael assured me that the ideal republic dreamed of by Plato and the institutions he himself witnessed in Utopia were undeniably far superior to the systems we currently live under here in Europe. However, he carefully began to explain, warning that I would be deeply shocked the moment I heard the core foundation upon which they were built.

What if I told them the kind of thing that Plato advocates in his Republic, or that the Utopians actually practice in theirs? However superior those institutions might be, and as a matter of fact they are, yet here they would seem inappropriate. Because private property is the rule here, and there all things are held in common. The foundation of utopian society was not individual ownership, but a system of common ownership, where everything is shared. Upon hearing this, I found it impossible to believe. I frankly retorted to Raphael, asking who would take the initiative to work hard in a society where personal property is not guaranteed. I warned him that if a day of scarcity ever came, that society, lacking any legal means to protect the property earned through one's own labor, would inevitably descend into a cycle of murder and riots. However, Raphael remained unshaken. He retorted with great confidence, asserting that if I had personally visited the island with him and witnessed the daily life of Utopia for myself, I would have immediately knelt down and admitted it. I'm not surprised that you think of it this way, since you have no idea, or only a false idea, of such a commonwealth. But you should have been with me in Utopia, and seen with your own eyes their manners and customs as I did. For I lived there more than 5 years, and would never have left, if it had not been to make that new world known to others. If you had seen them, you would frankly confess that you had never seen a people well governed anywhere but there. Captivated by his confident tone, both Peter Giles and I found ourselves completely enthralled. We begged him to tell us everything in great detail, from the geography and social structure of Utopia to its politics, morality, and laws. Thus, Raphael finally began to hold up the great mirror that was Utopia before us. The image reflected in that mirror was so unlike the world we knew that, at first, we were merely bewildered. Yet, we soon came to realize that it was the sharpest tool to expose the chronic maladies plaguing our own age. Now, let us begin by examining the geography of that island, one step at a time. The form he described was, in itself, like a perfectly designed fortress. The island of the Utopians is 200 miles across in the middle part, where it is widest, and is nowhere much narrower than this, except toward the two ends, where it gradually tapers. These ends, drawn toward one another as if in a 500-mile circle, make the island crescent-shaped, like a new moon. Across the inner crescent of the island flows a strait approximately 11 miles wide, isolating the land from the continent. The seawater that surges through this strait forms a vast lake. Because the surrounding land blocks the wind, the waters remain perpetually calm. However, for outsiders, entering this peaceful port is nearly impossible. The entrance is strewn with countless reefs and sandbars. A single towering rock rises in the very center, serving as a beacon for friendly ships, upon which a great watchtower has been erected. Yet, all other reefs remain entirely submerged beneath the surface. He explained that by merely shifting the markers placed along the shore, they could lure enemy warships into those hidden reefs and effortlessly shatter them. Even if an invading force were to attempt a landing on another part of the coast, the island's natural and artificial fortifications were so thorough that a mere handful of defenders could easily repel a vast invading army. In fact, this land was not an island from the beginning. Originally,
It was a peninsula named Abraxa that was connected to the continent. The one who completely transformed this land was the great conqueror, Eutopus. After subduing the indigenous people who were living in a state of ignorance and savagery, he ordered a massive geographical transformation as the first step toward turning this society into the most civilized place on Earth. He decided to dig through the 15-mile neck of land connecting it to the continent to create an island completely surrounded by the sea. While people in the surrounding lands initially mocked this seemingly reckless plan, they were struck with overwhelming shock and terror when they witnessed the construction completed in an instant through an unimaginable exertion of labor. According to their history, about 1,200 years ago, a ship that had drifted off course in a storm was wrecked on the Utopian coast. Among the few survivors who managed to swim ashore were Romans and Egyptians. Now note how the Utopians profited through their diligence from this one chance event. They learned every single useful art of the Roman Empire, either directly from their guests or indirectly from hints and surmises on which they based their own investigations. With but a single contact, they absorbed the very essence of the old world. And what of us Europeans? Raphael pointed out with a bitter tone that if one of the Utopians were to come to our world, we would fail to embrace their superior institutions and would soon forget them. It was not that they possessed greater intellect or more abundant natural resources than we do. Rather, it was because they had developed an open-mindedness and the wisdom to learn new things and improve their systems that they were able to advance so far ahead of us. It felt like a window into the mind of my own age, a world increasingly convinced that the true measure of any society should be the human being placed at its center and its willingness to keep learning. Friends, the story of this strange island that Raphael has shared with us is not merely a landscape from some distant land. It is a mirror reflecting our own ailing reality and a sharp question asking us which path we must take. Next time, I intend to delve deeper into the daily lives and social structure of these rational people to see how they truly live. I look forward to seeing you again for our next voyage.

Hello, everyone. I am Thomas More. Last time, we explored the geography of the island of Utopia and learned how they absorbed external civilizations and developed them through collective wisdom. Today, we will delve deeper into the heart of that mysterious island. I want to talk about their labor and leisure

Raphael explained that, for the Utopians, farming is an equal obligation that every citizen must bear. He described how they have organized their 54 major cities and the surrounding countryside with great precision. Each city is allocated at least 20 square miles of land, and citizens are sent to farmhouses, which are organized in groups of 40, to learn agriculture on a two-year rotating basis. Each year, 20 persons from each household move back to the city after completing a two-year stint in the country. In their place, 20 others are sent out from town to learn farm work from those who have already been in the country for a year and are therefore better skilled in farming. They, in turn, will teach those who come the following year. He emphasized that this rotational system effectively reduces the risk of food shortages that might otherwise result from a lack of agricultural experience. He added that they prefer oxen over horses to ensure both economic efficiency and durability. He explained that oxen are much stronger than horses, rarely fall ill, cost less to maintain, and can even be used for food later on. Finally, Raphael added that each city's administration calculates the total annual food consumption with great precision. And because they always produce more wheat and raise more livestock than necessary, they possess enough surplus to share with neighboring countries. He told me that in Utopia, every citizen, regardless of gender, must engage in farm work. Farming is such an essential subject that children learn its principles at school and regularly visit the fields to practice it themselves. Since agriculture is the fundamental occupation for all citizens, every individual also learns one additional specialized trade. They master skills that require significant effort, such as wool or flax weaving, masonry, blacksmithing, or carpentry. The story about their clothing was also quite fascinating. Throughout the entire island, people wear, and throughout their lives always wear, the same style of clothing, except for the distinction between the sexes and between married and unmarried persons. Their clothes are unchanging, exceptionally comfortable, and suitable for all weather conditions. Most surprisingly, they make all of these garments at home. That is why every citizen must learn one of the aforementioned trades. The Utopians work only 6 hours a day. Of the day's 24 hours, the Utopians devote only 6 to work. They work 3 hours before noon, when they go to lunch. After lunch, they rest for a couple of hours, then go to work for another 3 hours. Their day begins early, around 4 in the morning. Breakfast is a quiet, simple affair, eaten alone at home, the only meal of the day not shared with others. Right after, before any work begins, citizens are free to attend public lectures held each morning. Lunch, unlike breakfast, is communal, eaten together in shared dining halls, the first of 2 meals the whole community takes together each day. By the time the second work period ends in the late afternoon, the day's labor is already finished. Dinner, the second communal meal, follows. And this, Raphael emphasized, is where the community's discipline and manners are quietly taught and enforced. Seating is arranged by age and household. Children are always placed beside their elders, never clustered together, so that good conduct is absorbed simply by proximity.

After dinner comes roughly an hour of shared recreation. Gathering in gardens or common halls, depending on the season, playing music, or simply talking. They go to bed at 8 p.m. and sleep for 8 hours. After that, they are free to spend the remaining time as they wish, engaging in any wholesome activity, as long as they do not remain idle. It is truly an astonishing way of life. However, there is one particular point worthy of attention here. One might easily assume that by working only 6 hours a day, they would lack the necessities for daily life. Yet, according to Raphael, the reality is the exact opposite. 6 hours of labor is more than sufficient. In fact, they produce an excess of goods needed for a comfortable life. We can easily understand why if we look at other nations. Half the population, the women, are entirely excluded from labor. And even in lands where women do work, it is common for men to remain idle. Furthermore, there are those in the clergy who do not work under the guise of a religious vocation. A greater problem lies with the wealthy landowners, the nobility, their retainers, and the able-bodied beggars who feign illness to avoid work. If you subtract all these people, you will be shocked to see how few are actually engaged in producing goods. In a society where money is the sole standard of value, the structure inevitably results in a multitude of unnecessary occupations dedicated to luxury and vanity. Utopia, on the other hand, is different. There, among the healthy adult population, the number of those exempt from regular labor is at most around 500. While this includes the privileged class dedicated solely to scholarship, they are strictly selected through the recommendation of priests and a secret ballot. If their academic achievements fall short of expectations, they are mercilessly returned to the laboring class. Conversely, if a manual laborer makes significant academic progress during their leisure time, they are promoted to the scholar class. Utopia does not simply minimize labor. It eliminates unnecessary labor, which, he insisted, is a very different thing. Do you know why so much labor is wasted at construction sites? In other countries, descendants often tear down perfectly good houses handed down by their ancestors, only to spend even more money building new ones. However, in Utopia, since everything is under state management, building new houses on new land is rare. They prefer a system of preemptive maintenance and repair before problems arise. Occasionally, this means construction workers may lack immediate work, but they use that time to plane timber or dress stone in advance, ensuring they are prepared for work as soon as it is needed. Isn't that truly efficient? The process of making clothes was also groundbreaking. Their work clothes are made of leather and easily last for at least 7 years. For outings, they simply wear a woolen cloak of a uniform color over them. They don't fuss over whether the yarn is fine or coarse. Instead, they practically utilize fabrics that are easier to produce, like linen. While people in other countries are obsessed with owning 10 or more sets of clothes, when one would suffice for 2 years, the Utopians are well aware that having more clothes does not make one warmer or look any better.
Since everyone focuses on valuable work and waste is minimized, it is only natural that supplies accumulate in abundance. Thanks to this, they can mobilize vast amounts of labor for public works like road repairs. And when there is no specific work to be done, the authorities often reduce working hours further. The chief aim of their constitution is that, whenever public needs permit, all citizens should be free to withdraw as much time as possible from the service of the body and devote themselves to the freedom and culture of the mind. For in that, they think, is the real happiness of life. Isn't it impressive? Is labor for us a struggle for survival or a means to a better life? The utopians prove that minimizing labor leads to the maximization of human dignity. Where is your time directed today? I look forward to seeing you again for our next voyage.

Hello, everyone. I am Thomas More. In our last journey, we explored the radical daily life of the Utopians, who sustain their lives with just 6 hours of labor and dedicate the remaining time entirely to the freedom and cultivation of the mind. Today, we are going to face the most bizarre and shocking landscape on that mysterious island. It is their perspective on gold. Can you imagine a world where gold and silver are not valued at all? In fact, Raphael was very hesitant when he first told me this story. To the Utopians, gold is not a treasure. They argue that the value of gold is significantly lower than that of iron. After all, humans cannot survive a single day without fire and water, and life itself would be impossible without iron to create the tools we need. That is why they have created such extraordinary customs. While they eat from pottery dishes and drink from glass cups, well made but inexpensive, their chamber pots and all their humblest vessels for use in the common halls and even in private homes are made of gold and silver. The chains and heavy fetters of slaves are also made of these metals. Finally, criminals who are to bear the mark of some disgraceful act are forced to wear golden rings in their ears and on their fingers, golden chains around their necks, and even golden headbands. Raphael mentioned that they employ every possible method to make people look down upon gold and silver. What would happen if a country near us suddenly demanded that everyone give up all their gold and silver? The entire nation would likely be turned upside down, viewing it as a massive tragedy, as if they were being deprived of their very lives. However, Utopians treat the situation as if they were simply brushing off dust, thinking nothing of it, even when they have to give up all those precious metals. The attitude toward gemstones is the same. Pearls are scattered across the beaches of Utopia,

0: and rocks embedded with diamonds and garnets are spread everywhere. Yet, no one there goes out of their way scouring the land to find these jewels. If they happen to spot one while walking, they simply pick it up, clean it off, and hand it to their children as a toy. What is interesting is the children's reaction. At first, they wear these shiny trinkets with great pride. But as they grow more mature, they discard them on their own, without their parents ever telling them to. Raphael shared a fascinating anecdote about how these peculiar customs evoke such bewildered reactions from outsiders. It was the incident that occurred when a diplomatic mission from Anemolius encountered the Utopians. Consequently, the three ambassadors made a grand entry with a suite of 100 attendants, all in clothing of many colors and most in silk. Being noblemen at home, the ambassadors were arrayed in cloth of gold, with heavy gold chains on their necks, gold earrings, gold rings on their fingers, and sparkling strings of pearls and gems on their caps. How did it look to the Utopians? It was no different from the shackles worn by criminals or slaves. The reaction of the Utopian citizens, upon seeing them parading down the street and boasting, was quite a sight. The citizens were puzzled as they watched the delegation adorned in gaudy gold decorations, wondering, how can such heinous criminals be allowed to walk around freely? They instead treated the attendants, dressed in plain, humble clothing, with the utmost respect. As they had mistaken those draped in gold for slaves rather than nobles, and simply ignored them. The reaction of the children, in particular, was brutally honest. Utopian children, who regarded pearls and gemstones as nothing more than childish toys, giggled and whispered to each other when they saw the diplomats' hats.
1: Look at that big Lummox, Mother, who's still wearing pearls and jewels as if he were a little boy.
2: Hush, son. I think he is one of the ambassador's fools.
0: After the ambassadors had spent a couple of days among the Utopians, they saw the immense amounts of gold, which were as thoroughly despised there as they were prized at home. They saw, too, that more gold and silver went into making the chains and fetters of a single runaway slave than into costuming all three of them. Somewhat ashamed and crestfallen, they put away all the finery in which they had strutted so arrogantly, especially after they had talked with the Utopians enough to learn their customs and opinions. My dear audience, the Utopians simply cannot comprehend it. They detest the contradictions of our world, where a person who possesses a mere lump of gold can command wise and virtuous people. But if gold and silver mean nothing to them, how do Utopians actually get what they need? Raphael explained that each of the city's four districts has its own marketplace, where every household's produce is gathered and stored by kind. Grain in one place, cloth in another, tools in another. Each family simply comes here, takes what it needs, and leaves. No locks, no ledgers, no payment, because there is always enough. And where scarcity never threatens, Raphael pointed out, greed simply has nothing left to feed on. Raphael told me that the reason Utopians hold such contempt for the illusion of gold lies in their education. From a young age, they are clearly taught what is truly valuable and what is useless.

Utopian scholarship is focused entirely on what benefits life. Their knowledge is always directed toward the earth beneath their feet and the stars above their heads. The ability to discern what truly improves the quality of life and what makes a community prosperous, that is the core of utopian scholarship. Of course, my friends, please do not misunderstand me. Just because the utopians use gold as chamber pots or shackles in their daily lives, it does not mean they are fools without any economic sense when it comes to foreign trade. Every year, representatives from each city gather in a senate to meticulously account for the nation's total production. They transfer goods from places with a surplus to those with a shortage, exchanging gifts without a charge, and perfectly balancing the island's resources. Only after storing enough food to comfortably sustain the entire island for a year do they finally export the remaining grain, wool, hides, and other surplus goods abroad. What is truly surprising is their method of export. They willingly provide 1/7 of their export goods for free to the poor in the trading nations. Even after that, they sell the remaining inventory to earn vast amounts of cash. Although the only thing they really import is iron, through countless transactions, their national treasury has accumulated an unimaginable amount of gold and silver. Then, why do they stockpile so much gold? There is only one reason: war. The utopians fear nothing more than the loss of their citizens' noble lives on the battlefield. Therefore, in times of crisis, they release the vast amounts of gold they have accumulated to hire foreign mercenaries. They know very well that for large enough sums of money, many of the enemy's soldiers can themselves be bought off or set at odds with one another, either secretly or openly. In short, for the utopians, gold is not a luxury ornament, but rather a final strategic bulwark to prepare for national disasters and safeguard the lives of their citizens. And yet, I could not let this pass without objection. A nation that claims to value every life equally still buys other men's deaths with its gold, so that its own citizens need not risk their necks. My friends, does the gold currently in your hands allow you to live as masters? Or does it merely turn you into slaves to money? I hope that through the wisdom of utopia, this has been a time for you to reflect once again upon your own lives. Please look forward to our next session, where even more wondrous stories await us.

0: It's time for English on the Go. So we're going to look at Bluence's full clip where she talks to us about how she does like to have time to spend with her friends, but has a lot going on. So she has to make plans in advance so that she can get everything done. Let's take a look.
1: Just wanna ignite ya.
2: Are you ready? Go!
3: When it comes to planning, I think there are two types of people. One is more spontaneous, will probably text their friends an hour.

0: or before wanting to meet up, asking, "Hey, do you want to grab lunch?" And the other is probably a little bit more organized and likes to plan in advance. I think I definitely fall into the latter category. I like to make plans in advance. I like to know what my week looks like at the start of a week. And I think this is because I am juggling quite a few tasks in my life at the moment, and I need to ensure that I'm very structured and organized. And in the midst of all of that, I want to ensure I have time to meet my friends. And the only way I can guarantee that is by making plans in advance, because although I try to leave some space to be spontaneous as well, I fear that if I leave it all to be too spontaneous, then I'll never end up meeting my friends. And so, if it means making plans 2 weeks in advance to ensure that I don't book anything else in for that same day, then that's what I'm going to do.
1: 네, 오늘의 핵심 어휘를 먼저 소개하겠습니다. 먼저 즉흥적인 spontaneous, 그리고 후자, 전자후자를 가리킬 때 후자의라고 하는 latter. 마치 이제 사다리하고 발음이 굉장히 비슷해요. 그리고 반드시 뭐뭐하게 하다라는 뜻의 동사 ensure 나왔습니다. 발음 연습해 보고 갈게요.
2: Repeat after me, starting with spontaneous, spontaneous, spontaneous. Next we have ladder, ladder, ladder. And lastly we have ensure, ensure, ensure. Perfect. Let's take a look at Bluence's clip once again, but with English subtitles.
0: When it comes to planning, I think there are two types of people. One is more spontaneous, will probably text their friends an hour before wanting to meet up, asking, "Hey, do you want to grab lunch?" And the other is probably a little bit more organized and likes to plan in advance. I think I definitely fall into the latter category. I like to make plans in advance. I like to know what my week looks like at the start of a week. And I think this is because I am juggling quite a few tasks in my life at the moment, and I need to ensure that I'm very structured and organized. And in the midst of all of that, I want to ensure I have time to meet my friends. And the only way I can guarantee that is by making plans in advance, because although I try to leave some space to be spontaneous as well, I fear that if I leave it all to be too spontaneous, then I'll never end up meeting my friends. And so, if it means making plans 2 weeks in advance to ensure that I don't book anything else in for that same day, then that's what I'm going to do.
2: You sound very busy, but I'm glad you have everything under control and you're very organized.
1: 그리고 굉장히 바쁘기 때문에 계획을 미리 짜야만 하는 것 같아요. 그런 상황인 것 같고요. 블랜슈 씨가 했던 이야기를 한줄한줄 분석하면서 공부 시작해 보겠습니다.
2: Let's start.
0: When it comes to planning, I think there are two types of people. One is more spontaneous, will probably text their friends an hour before wanting to meet up, asking, "Hey, do you want to grab lunch?"
2: When it comes to planning, I think there are two types of people.
1: 계획을 짜는 데 있어서 I think there are two types of people. 제 생각에는 두 부류의 사람들이 있는 것 같아요.
2: So what kind of people? She says, one is more spontaneous, will probably text their friends an hour before wanting to meet up.
1: One is 여기서 이제 한 사람을 가리키는 것은 아니고 one type of people을 가리키고
2: Yes,
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2: So they send them a message wanting to meet up, asking, "Hey, do you want to grab lunch?"
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2: Yeah, when you say grab, it's usually something you order that's very simple, right? Let's just grab lunch. It's very quick, not fancy.
1: Yeah, it's not a course meal.
2: No, not a course
1: 네,
2: meal.
1: usually.
2: usually.
1: 네,
2: something a bit more fast.

0: Let's see what else she has to say.
1: And the only way I can guarantee that is by making plans in advance, because although I try to leave some space to be spontaneous as well, I fear that if I leave it all to be too spontaneous, then I'll never end up meeting my friends.
0: And the only way I can guarantee that is by making plans in advance.
2: Guarantee that이라고 했습니다. 여기서 that은
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0: Let's look at the last part of her clip.
1: And so if it means making plans 2 weeks in advance to ensure that I don't book anything else in for that same day, then that's what I'm going to do.
0: And so if it means making plans 2 weeks in advance to ensure that I don't book anything else in for that same day,
2: 네, 여러분도 보셨겠지만 ensure 지금 또 나왔습니다.
0: Yes.
2: 네, 복습이 잘 되고 있네요.
0: She likes that word.
2: Yeah, and she also said guarantee earlier as well,
0: she did.
2: Which is a similar word. Mm-hmm. And so, 그래서 if it means 이런 의미라면 making plans 2 weeks in advance, 미리 2주 전에 계획을 세우는 것을 의미한다면 mm-hmm. 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
0: You can keep it in
2: 네.
0: or you can take it out.
2: Exactly. 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
0: Of course she's gonna do it. So she says then That's what I'm going to do.
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0: Yeah, 네. we use that a lot.
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0: Yeah.
2: 네. Alright, that's what I am going to do. 까지 봤습니다.
0: Right. Well, you get everything done perfectly, Bloons. Let's take a look at her clip once again.
1: When it comes to planning, I think there are two types of people. One is more spontaneous, will probably text their friends an hour before wanting to meet up asking, hey, do you want to grab lunch? And the other is probably a little bit more organized and likes to plan in advance. I think I definitely fall into the latter category. I like to make plans in advance. I like to know what my week looks like at the start of a week. And I think this is because I am juggling quite a few tasks in my life at the moment, and I need to ensure that I'm very structured and organized. And in the midst of all of that, I want to ensure I have time to meet my friends. And the only way I can guarantee that is by making plans in advance, because although I try to leave some space to be spontaneous as well, I fear that if I leave it all to be too spontaneous, then I'll never end up meeting my friends. And so if it means making plans 2 weeks in advance to ensure that I don't book anything else in for that same day, then that's what I'm going to do.
2: 오늘의 핵심 패턴으로 복습 간단하게 해보겠습니다. 영상 속에 나왔던 말들 중에서 in the midst of

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1: 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I sneezed in the midst of his speech. One more time. I sneezed in the midst of his speech. All right, let's take a look at our next example.
0: 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We were, 우리는 그 당시에 We were in the middle of heavy traffic. We were in the midst of heavy traffic 같은 의미입니다. 큰 소리로 읽어볼까요?
1: We were in the midst of heavy traffic. We were in the midst of heavy traffic. Great, let's look at our next pattern.
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1: They will pay him two weeks in advance. They will pay him two weeks in advance. Great, let's look at our last example.
0: 마지막으로는 모든 것은 2주 전에 2주 미리 준비되어 있었습니다. Everything was ready two weeks in advance. 큰 소리로 읽어주세요.
1: Everything was ready two weeks in advance. Everything was ready two weeks in advance. Great. How about we take a look at the clip for the last time with both English and Korean subtitles.
2: When it comes to planning, I think there are two types of people. One is more spontaneous, will probably text their friends an hour before wanting to meet up asking, hey, do you want to grab lunch? And the other is probably a little bit more organized and likes to plan in advance. I think I definitely fall into the latter category. I like to make plans in advance. I like to know what my week looks like at the start of a week. And I think this is because I am juggling quite a few tasks in my life at the moment, and I need to ensure that I'm very structured and organized. And in the midst of all of that, I want to ensure I have time to meet my friends. And the only way I can guarantee that is by making plans in advance, because although I try to leave some space to be spontaneous as well, I fear that if I leave it all to be too spontaneous, then I'll never end up meeting my friends. And so if it means making plans 2 weeks in advance to ensure that I don't book anything else in for that same day, then that's what I'm going to do.
0: 오늘의 알쏭달쏭 영어 표현 한마디 소개하겠습니다. 계획성이 있는 사람이 있고 아니면 그냥 남들이 하는 대로 따라가는 사람이 있잖아요. 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
1: 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I was about to say 계획. Yeah. 세우는
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0: 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Yeah.
1: Yeah.
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1: Alright, sounds great. So for today, we're going to be talking about this. Planning is both a problem and a solution.
0: 네, 이 말만 봐도 공감이 됩니다. 계획을 세우는 건 문제거리이기도 하고 해결책이기도 하대요. 그래서 문제인 동시에 해결책이다. 그래서 both this and that. Both a problem and a solution.
1: Interesting.
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1: Yeah.
0: I mean, are you still laughing about the fact that we said it at the same time?
1: Yeah. I'm, you know, yeah. I laugh for too long, I think.
0: It's fine.
1: But
0: yes. It's not a problem.
1: It's not a problem, right?
0: 자, 그럼 사라 씨의 요약 문장부터 먼저 만나볼까요?
1: Okay. How about we take a look at her speaking summary? 사라 씨,
0: 나와주세요.
3: Planning is often the thing that gives the most amount of stress, but it can also take away just as much stress. Planning is often the thing that gives the most amount of stress, but it can also take away just as much stress. Planning is often the thing that gives the most amount of stress, but it can also take away just as much stress.
0: 네, 개인적으로 많이 공감되는 내용인데요. 문장 다시 한번 보겠습니다.
1: So Sarah said, planning is often the thing that gives the most amount of stress, but it can also take away just as much stress.
0: Planning is often 뭐뭐뭐 계획을 짜는 것은 이럴 때가 많습니다. Mm-hmm. The thing that gives the most amount of stress, 스트레스를 가장 많이 주는 존재일 때가 많지만 mm-hmm. 그럴 때가 자주 있지만 often이니까 mm-hmm. but it can also take away just as much stress. 그 계획을 짜는 데 있어서 스트레스를 많이 받을 수 있지만 그만큼 right. 또 스트레스를 가져가 줄 수도 없애 줄 수도 있는 것이 바로 계획 짜는 거라고 합니다.
1: That's true, because once the plan is made, you can
0: yeah,
1: just do it.
0: You don't have to worry about it. Just follow the plan and you're all good.
1: That's right. Right? So I see what you're saying there, Sarah. Mm-hmm. Perfect. Let's review her speaking summary.
3: Planning is often the thing that gives the most amount of stress, but it can also take away just as much stress. Planning is often the thing that gives the most amount of stress, but it can also take away just as much stress. Planning is often the thing that gives the most amount of stress, but it can also take away just as much stress.
1: 네,

0: It's time for English on the Go, so we're going to look at Sarah's full clip where she talks to us about how planning can sometimes cause us stress, but it also takes away our stress, especially when we're really overwhelmed with work. Let's take a look at our clip.
1: Just wanna ignite ya!
2: Are you ready? Go!
3: Do you ever feel so overwhelmed by life that you can't even commit to anything, you can't make plans, it all just seems too much? But then ironically, the one thing that kind of fixes that feeling is actually sitting down and planning everything out. I feel like it's a very universal feeling to kind of get in that state of mind and just get overwhelmed and want to shut down. But when things like that happen, I believe it's good to just kind of take a deep breath and plan things.

0: out one step at a time. Because sometimes when you look at a project, it's very big on the outside, but if you break it down into steps and plan it out that way, it's much more manageable if you take it piece by piece.
1: 네, 오늘의 핵심 어휘를 보고 공부 이어가 볼까요? 먼저 ironically라고 하면 역설적이게도 반어적으로라는 뜻을 갖고 있고요. irony가 된다는 거죠. 그리고 일반적인, 보편적인 universal 그리고 마지막으로 manage 할 수 있는이라는 뜻에 즉 감당할 수 있는 manageable 나왔습니다. 발음 연습해 보죠.
2: Let's practice our pronunciation, starting with ironically. Ironically. Ironically. Next, we have universal. Universal. Universal. And lastly, we have manageable. Manageable. Manageable. Perfect. Let's take a look at Sarah's clip once again, but with English subtitles.
0: Do you ever feel so overwhelmed by life that you can't even commit to anything, you can't make plans, it all just seems too much. But then ironically, the one thing that kind of fixes that feeling is actually sitting down and planning everything out. I feel like it's a very universal feeling to kind of get in that state of mind and just get overwhelmed and want to shut down. But when things like that happen, I believe it's good to just kind of take a deep breath and plan things out one step at a time. Because sometimes when you look at a project, it's very big on the outside, but if you break it down into steps and plan it out that way, it's much more manageable if you take it piece by piece.
2: That's very true. When you are overwhelmed, planning everything out and doing everything step by step really does help.
1: 네, 계획 짜서 좀 단계별로 그냥 작게 들여다보면 right? 이게 덜 무섭게 느껴질 수가 있잖아요. 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
2: Let's start.
0: Do you ever feel so overwhelmed by life that you can't even commit to anything, you can't make plans, it all just seems too much. But then ironically, the one thing that kind of fixes that feeling is actually sitting down and planning everything out.
2: Do you ever feel so overwhelmed by life that you can't even commit to anything, you can't make plans?
1: 네, 크게 설명하고 싶은 부분이 세 가지 정도가 있는데요. 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
2: 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She says, but then, ironically, the one thing that kind of fixes that feeling is actually sitting down and planning everything out.
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1: Do you ever feel like you want to just go on a trip? One more time. Do you ever feel like you want to just go on a trip? 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Let's look at our next example.
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1: Do you ever feel like you are alone? Do you ever feel like you're alone? Okay, how about we take a look at our next pattern?
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1: He eats one cracker at a time. He eats one cracker at a time. Great. Let's look at our last example.
0: 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One person at a time should talk. 발음 연습이요.
1: One person at a time should talk. One person at a time should talk. Great. How about we take a look at the clip for the last time with both English and Korean subtitles?
2: Do you ever feel so overwhelmed by life that you can't even commit to anything, you can't make plans, it all just seems too much? But then ironically, the one thing that kind of fixes that feeling is actually sitting down and planning everything out. I feel like it's a very universal feeling to kind of get in that state of mind and just get overwhelmed and want to shut down. But when things like that happen, I believe it's good to just kind of take a deep breath and plan things out one step at a time. Because sometimes when you look at a project, it's very big on the outside, but if you break it down into steps and plan it out that way, it's much more manageable if you take it piece by piece.
0: 오늘의 알쏭달쏭 영어 표현 한마디 소개하겠습니다.
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1: 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That's how I feel too. That's how I feel too.
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0: 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That's how I feel too.
1: Yeah. That's how I feel too.
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0: 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That's how I felt too. 그 당시에
1: Yeah.
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1: Perfect. One last time. That's how I feel too. Let's move on to in the social world.